I have been born in the age of thoughtlessness, and I too commit the crime of living in this world considering all to be mine. The earth, the air, the sun, the trees, like a body, all work

I say I get carried away. 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And my culture's disease has got the best of me. And now I pray that it's not too late. Appreciation.

0: Will we fit it into the system or create a disease? This is Anna Marie of Venus Frequency here in the studio with very special, dear to my heart, guests today. My humble obeisances to the beautiful Prana Priya Devi Dasi of Wisdom of the Sages. And to one of my dear teachers, Raghunath Kapo of Shelter, Youth of Today, Wisdom of the Sages, part-time botanist, farmer, kirtan star, bhakti yogi, artist, poet, pilgrimager, part-time mystic. The list goes on.
1: Tree enthusiast.
2: And author.
1: And an author. Wrote a book.
0: Wrote a book.
1: Okay, add that.
0: Bringing you a pop culture take on the yoga, meditation, holistic body wisdom and soul artistry lifestyle in support of a more mindful, co-creating, accepting, healing, and loving world. Contemplating, dedicating, and broadcasting frequencies and supporting energy waves that vibrate bright, lucid and clear, that nourish the powerful feminine aspect of all things creation, like a body, all work in perfect harmony, bringing forth of the feminine and not meaning gender, but the feminine principle that is living or suppressed in both men and women. Appreciate it's getting late. And we hold that power to either destroy, divide, suppress, or to heal, unite, awaken, co-create, and nourish that lies in our own hearts, visions, asanas of life, and responsibilities. We are yoga, not here to consume this world. We're here to live in guardianship of it. To walk gently, to appreciate wisely, to practice, moving from a place of clarity, responsibility, and devotion. May we continue to practice together.

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1: That's what this show is all about.
0: Mm-hmm. All right.
1: Listen to the playlist carefully curated. And Haribo, Chai Sri Rai.

0: Hare, Hare Krishna, and welcome, dear friends, to another edition of Venus Frequency Yoga Edition. Today is a very special day. We're continuing our journey through the Soul Artist Way, and as we enter Chapter 6, recovering a sense of abundance, with that looking also through the yogic lens of yamas, saucha, clarity and purity. And this week's theme is scarcity stories. I want to offer this space to someone who has quietly accompanied me for years. This show today is pre-recorded. But as always, here on Venus Frequency, pre-recorded simply means that all the mistakes were made earlier. The technical difficulties happen in advance. The squirrels were released before airtime. And somehow, through grace, devotion, and a little creative chaos, we arrive together here. So while this conversation was recorded and is being recorded right now, but before this moment that it's going to be on air live, it remains as organically and flawfully orchestrated as any live broadcast. And perhaps that is part of the practice. Life rarely arrives polished. It arrives alive. And here you are, alive, in Vienna.
1: Jet-lagged, but alive.
0: Jet-lagged.
1: I guess we could still call it alive.
0: Yes, you look pretty alive. Mm. And many of you out there know that throughout this year, we have been walking the path of the Soul Artist Way, recovering creativity, recovering devotion, recovering our relationship to wonder, because perhaps creativity is not merely an artistic act. Perhaps creativity is a spiritual act. And perhaps spirituality is profoundly creative act. And a few months ago, in our April 3rd episode, we explored the story of Mary Magdalene, as it also happened to be Good Friday, and touched already upon the six pillars of Bhakti Yoga, as taught by Raghunath Kapoor, here right now. I won't let you talk about it yet.
1: Okay.
0: We're still in the introduction. And today we return to those teachings, not as philosophy alone, not as religion alone, but as living practices. Practices that help us transform scarcity into abundance, fear into trust, and separation into relationship. My guest today is not someone I consider an interview subject. I always prefer the term conversations and contemplations. He has also been one of my teachers. Raghunath, you won't believe this. I've listened to every single one of your episodes, all 1,780.
1: I'm impressed. Do you ever say, I want that time back?
0: Not at all.
2: You haven't even listened to all of them, Roger.
1: I think I've missed a couple. Because there's a couple that my partner did that I didn't do.
0: Yeah, I've listened to all of them. Not one miss. And yes, I call it a study. I know Kastuba likes to challenge you on that. But I stand by it, study. Because while listening to Wisdom of the Sages, this sacred podcast, it is also wonderfully pop culture, like Venus Frequency, pop culture. Just like here now. And it brings timeless wisdom into contemporary life. And why shouldn't it? Why shouldn't sacred wisdom belong into traffic jams, coffee shops, yoga studios, radio stations, city streets and family kitchens and simple old school FM airwaves. Why shouldn't divine conversations happen wherever humans gather? Because perhaps the real teaching in this everywhere is sacred. Mm. When we meet it as sacred. Isn't that the essence of namaste? The divine in me recognizes the divine in you. And I often find myself saying, the day we begin to recognize Mother Danube as sacred, and I know I might step on your toes here, the day we greet her with the same reverence that pilgrims greet the Ganges, hallelujah, look at this planet. One great, beautiful mother, one great, beautiful temple filled with the gift of life and love. And perhaps our task is not ownership and dogmatism. Perhaps our task is guardianship, to walk sacred paths wherever we are, to become caretakers and therefore fully in love with it all. Protectors, servants of oh, that beautiful one, right?
1: I love it. That's stewardship.
0: Stewardship.
1: That's what, within permaculture, we see that too. It's like you, the plants are there, the trees are there, the water is there, but sometimes even nature can screw things up, we've seen. So in permaculture, we catch water, we catch energy, and then we distribute it where it needs to go. So it's not like we're just oblivious to it, and we're just manipulating it. Okay, I'm going to use all this water, I'm going to divert it to something. But we try to make that energy connect with all other living entities, so there's a whole system that works. Like I was saying in the song, can we fit into that system and be the stewards of these elements instead of controlling them, manipulating them, exploiting them? So yeah, the Danube, of course, too.
0: Holy Mother Danube.
1: These are sacred rivers because the Sanatan Dharma concept is that these are beings. I love that concept that there's beinghood in everything, not just a human being, but there's beinghood in plants and in rivers and in mountains and the earth itself and the planets. Mm-hmm. And when we extract that and we just materialize it, that's the beginning of chaos. That's the beginning of war. That's the beginning of just destruction. Because if I just see you as a thing, I can exploit you. You know, if I'm looking at a girl and just say, what a nice body. Then I'm just going to exploit her for her body. If I'm looking at a forest as resources, then I'm going to exploit it for whatever I need it for. And if I'm looking at animals as a commodity, well, hey, it's just a commodity. Big deal. No. It's a being. The forest is a being. She's a being. When she's a thing for my enjoyment, that's the beginning of misogyny. When the animal is a commodity, that's the beginning of animal exploitation. What do you think about that?
0: Hallelujah. Today's guest, Raghunath Kapo, I love it, is in Vienna this week. And by the time this episode airs, his kirtan and workshop will already have happened.
1: Ah, you missed it. You missed it.
0: Perhaps many of you were there. Perhaps many of you are listening from elsewhere in the world. Either way, these teachings continue to live through his offerings, his podcast, his community, and the daily practice of bhakti yoga. And so with deep gratitude and no further ado, with folded hands, with humility, and perhaps just a little fangirl enthusiasm, I would like to welcome today's conversation and contemplation partner, my humble obeisances to you, dear Raghunath, and also to Prana Priya, Devi Dasi, your beloved companion. And let me say also, as I see her as your wing woman, your co-conspirator in grace, mm-hmm. part guardian angel, part spiritual bodyguard, part muse, part navigator, and somehow still patient enough to travel with you.
1: Takes a lot of patience to hang out with me.
0: A rare accomplishment indeed.
2: Thank you.
0: Raghunath, namaste.
1: Namaste. Good to see you again.
0: Good to see you.
1: Last time I saw you was in Vienna.
0: Last time we had vegan ice cream together. Yeah.
1: Mm-hmm. That was a great day.
0: Walked around the ring.
1: We walked around as jolly tourists in this beautiful city, and then went right to the hardcore club and some of our favorite people, civilians as we call them, Alexia from Alchemy Yoga, got the stage dive.
0: Beautiful stuff.
1: It's a beautiful balance of two worlds, and it's a beautiful balance of bringing some spirit, which could feasibly be like a dark place, fast, thrashy music, you know, people banging into each other, jumping off a stage. But there was an element of light there. Did you see it?
0: I fell in love with hardcore.
1: Is it funny?
0: It was fun.
1: It is interesting how it. You know what it is? It's not the music. It's what you infuse it with, and that's why what you're doing right now is so important. These are just airwaves. They're not good or bad. You can use airwaves to start wars, mm-hmm. and you can use airwaves to fall in love. And so we took a medium like hardcore music and we infused it with a lot of love and a lot of spirit. And because of that, people walk out of it instead of, you know, uplifted and inspired. And not because I thought hardcore, this will be the best medium for it, but because that's what I grew out of as a child in the 80s. And now I'm 60 in the 2020s. I'm 60. And now it's... And it still works somehow.
0: It still works. And it was quite an adventure.
1: Thank you.
0: To see you there and that.
1: Well, next time, stage dive. We'll see if you really love it.
0: Yes. But now, my first question is always the same. Whether I'm speaking with artists, mystics, activists, musicians, storytellers, or spiritual teachers, it is perhaps the oldest question there is. So tell us, who are you, Raghunath?
1: I am. You know, we wear so many different layers of costumes. But if you strip us down, there's something very, very similar to us all. Gender preference, nationality, even religion, those are just sort of clothing that we can change our clothes. I changed my religion. I changed my gender. I changed my sexual preference. I changed my likes and dislikes. I changed my career. I changed my hair color. I lost my hair. You know, we identify with so many things that aren't us, and we embrace them for a moment in time until we lose those things. So according to the teachings of the East, you are one thing always, and that you can't change, and that is pure spiritual being embodied. We're not a body. We're not a mind. We are actually something divine. We're divine beings that become embodied. We become embodied by a suit of clothing or a dress or a skirt or something. And those aren't us. They're all things that we wear for some time. Right now, I'm playing the role as a dad. You know, I play the role as a son. I play the role as a partner. I play the role as a yoga teacher. I play the role as a singer. But they're roles that we play, and we can lose those roles sometimes instantly in a tragedy or in just a hairpin turn of our career, of our health. So when am I always that won't go away? I am a spiritual being. And the goal of the yoga system, or the goal of philosophy even, and what I say, the goal of enlightenment is to remember that 24/7. Because when I can remember that I'm a spirit soul, that doesn't extend to my identity. That means that you are a spirit soul and she's a spirit soul. The earth is a spirit soul.
3: The plants are spirit souls. The animals are spirit souls. My so-called enemy is a spirit soul. And the concept of enemy is fabricated in my mind. I actually have no enemies, right? We just have people in different situations trying to react to find some love. And sometimes they do it in a very twisted way. But to the degree that I walk around thinking of my tribe against their tribe, I'm just building the walls around myself, around my tribe. And I create the friction that I actually hate anyway. What do you think about that?
0: Spirit soul.
3: Spirit soul.
0: Spirit soul.
3: Spirit soul. Even a religion. Isn't it interesting? I don't like to say I identify with this religion. To me, it's sort of like that gives people a little compartment to fit me into. What am I? I'm just like you. I'm a spirit soul in this material world trying to fall in love with something high instead of something low.
0: And Prana Priya Devi Dazi.
3: What are
0: Who
3: you?
0: Are you?
3: Who are you?
0: Who are you?
2: I'm a pure spirit soul trapped in a human body, trying to find something higher and live something higher and connect with a higher energy. I always appreciate what Raghu says of, I'm not a mind, I'm not a body, not a mind, I'm something divine.
0: I still have a t-shirt of that too.
2: Me too. I love it.
3: Let's reprint them. Let's reprint them.
0: And people always love them.
2: Yeah. Mm-hmm.
0: I think I have two of them or so. One in blue and I don't know what the other one is. Mm. But I still, yeah. Good quality. Mm. And then before we continue,
3: yes.
0: A small note for those listening along. As always here on Venus Frequency, this conversation is gently underlined by a carefully curated playlist of world contemporary tunes, devotional music, kirtan, mantra, and musical companions that have walked alongside today's theme. As I carefully curate each one of them, I already think of these playlists as a soundtrack quietly playing in the background while we spend this hour together. My weekly sound offering onto the altar playlists. Mm. Today's thread weaves in and out of the Maha Mantra, the music of Raghunath, and some of the voices and fellow travelers who have accompanied him throughout his journey. I had great fun putting it together.
3: Yeah.
0: And today's companions are the Mayapuris.
3: Love them.
0: Ananda Collective.
3: Love them.
0: The Beatles.
3: Love them.
0: Willow and Genevieve Harrison.
3: Love them.
0: Kate Bush, do you know why?
3: Why?
0: Because in all we ever look for, we just missed it. In the end of it, a door opens and there is the Maha Mantra being chanted in the background. Huh. I'll play it to you later.
3: Oh, great.
0: Mm. Alice Coltrane.
3: Cool.
0: Right now. Stevie Wonder.
3: Very cool.
0: Do you know why?
3: Because he's filled with wonder?
0: Because in pastime paradise, in the end, there's Maha Mantra chant.
3: Really?
0: See?
3: What? Mm. Yeah. You're like an archaeologist just digging up this stuff.
0: Cooler Shaker.
3: Of course, friends with those guys.
0: Raghunath with Chaya Chaya Radhe.
3: Me?
0: Mm-hmm.
3: All right.
0: I like
3: that one. It's raw.
0: Real kirtan.
3: It's raw.
0: Kirtan vibe. I couldn't do Shelter or Youth of Today.
3: You could, but you chose not to.
0: I chose not to. We do a special show for that.
3: It's okay.
0: We'll do a,
3: it's okay.
0: Open window.
3: You don't want to drive your listeners away.
0: I play these playlists in my yoga classes sometimes too, so they start slow or start with something and end slow, and there's a peak in that. Moby.
3: Yeah, Moby.
0: Because I have a favor to ask too in regards to Moby.
3: Sure, let's text him.
0: Mm-hmm. We'll right do that now. Because he's coming to Vienna and I would like him to be here right now. Not right now, but when he's here too. We'll get him in here. Boy George.
3: Boy George, love him. Love that guy.
0: One more time, the Beatles, just cause.
3: Sure, because they're the Beatles.
0: And then, they're the Beatles. And did you know that long, long, long, the longing is for Krishna in that song, Archaeologist.
3: Which song?
0: Long, long, long, longing. Mm-hmm.
3: Something in the way she moves. That's also about Krishna, too.
0: There's so many that we could
3: He said that was for Krishna.
0: Yeah, so... all beautiful stuff, and that's our playlist for...
3: I was this close to meeting George Harrison. This close. We were both in Vrindavan at the same time.
0: And what happened?
3: Just, I left before he... I didn't know until after I left, but our paths were super similar with similar people in our lives, and it would have been a great meeting.
2: I think he would have liked you.
3: I think he would have liked me.
0: I think so, too. But he has been reincarnated, we know already by now. You have speculations about that.
3: Yeah.
0: So... And Raghu, yeah, I hope as the music drifts in and out between our conversation, you'll recognize some of the threads being woven through. And
3: it's a beautiful fabric you're weaving, my dear.
0: Mm-hmm. That's part of the whole entire art piece that is this radio show. And as always, feel free to visit me at venusfrequency.com. Send me a message, join the tribe, share a song, some wisdom, inspiration, or even your favorite book recommendations. You can also connect with Anna Marie, Venus Frequency, on Facebook and Instagram. For those who have asked about the music, it's easy. Just follow me on Spotify under Venus Frequency to explore these carefully curated playlists of world contemporary tunes, the soundtracks of our shared present moment. These playlists are my small weekly gift to you, our hangout time together, anytime, anywhere, keeping each other company in true Venus Frequency fashion, continuing to show up for each other, sharing ourselves through Seva, selfless service, raising vibrations, healing together. We are each other's medicine, timeless and eternal. And as we enter chapter 6 of The Soul Artist Way, we begin exploring what in Julia Cameron's book The Artist Way would point to the contemplation of scarcity stories, those narratives that tell us there is not enough time, not enough money, not enough talent, not enough support, not enough love. So Raghu, I would say bhakti offers a radically different story. Not a story of acquisition, instead of relationship. A story that reminds us that what we seek may already be seeking us. So, Prabhu, can we look at your upcoming book and wonderful teaching of the six pillars of Bhakti Yoga and ask, how do the six pillars of Bhakti Yoga transform the experience of scarcity into the experience of sacred relationship?
3: Well, by the way, I love the way you say scarcity. Why? You know why? Because it's a beautiful play on word. Scarcity is this idea of lack. I'm in need. It's not enough. But actually, that is scarcity. It's like I'm scarred, I feel like wounded and beaten. And it's a mindset. The world is beating me down. And there is a shift in consciousness, which I'm sure you have people in your life. I'm sure our listeners have people in their life that no matter what they have, there's a feeling of, I don't have enough. And that type of mindset, or you could say focus, it takes the consciousness very low, which is different than the consciousness of abundance, the consciousness of gratitude, the consciousness of appreciation. That is our real scarcity. That's really our scarcity in life. The greatest wealth that has been lost, you know. So if we want to first start creating this relationship with higher power, with source, is we start to notice. You know, it's just like, I mean, some of us have teenagers. You know, and if you've got a teenager, you might be able to relate to this. I raised 5 kids. I'm still raising 5 kids. But sometimes when they go through a certain phase, and I'm guilty of this as well, when you get your dinner handed to you, when you get driven to school, Mm-hmm. When you get maybe an allowance for doing some work around the house, you start becoming a little entitled. Entitlement means, yeah, I deserve it because I did it. I deserve dinner because I'm alive, right? But we don't realize there's actually a source to your dinner. There's a source to who made the dinner. There's a source to who's paying your health care. Or, you know, or in America, we pay for our health care, right? Or who's paying your car's insurance. So in one sense, when a person gets a little older, the child, the teenager, is feeling like, yeah, I'm more of an adult. I want to be treated like an adult. And they don't want to hear, not all kids, but they don't want to hear any feedback from the authority or from the parent. But they don't realize that the parent is still carefully curating their life, supporting them where they don't even see or they don't even recognize. They don't understand that, you know, in my country, the car's insurance, their food, the taxes for the house, the taxes for their school, everything is behind the scene. We're thinking so far in advance for the child. And the child's taking it for granted. What have you done? The child will think, I do so much. And I hate to say it, but in my own situation, it was true that until I started having children, I didn't have that much as much respect for my parents as I did when I started having kids. Then I thought, wow, these people did so much for me. That's a type of enlightenment. Appreciation and gratitude is a type of enlightenment. That there is caring forces in this world that have not neglected me and have not ever abandoned me. And maybe it didn't come in as soon as I screamed for it, but it came. And if it didn't come, maybe that wasn't meant to be mine in the first place. Right? Maybe I have to just shave off some of my desires. But the fact is, I've always been cared for, I've always been loved, and a lot of times I just refused to see it. And I was living in a selfish bubble, where I just look like a little baby. I want what I want right now, and if I don't get it, I'm going to have a tantrum. To the degree that I'm just complaining on a regular basis, I'm disconnected.
0: And the six pillars of Bhakti Yoga.
3: So this is the threshold. The six pillars of bhakti is the threshold. It's not, they're not spiritual, but they're the threshold to the spiritual. You can't have the spiritual without having these. Some people want to jump ahead. They want to read esoteric literature. They want some mysticism, metaphysics. It can't happen unless you build the threshold, because God is right in front of our face. Whatever you call God, whomever you call God, whatever you call God, is right in front of our face, but it's within a vault, right? So imagine if I could touch the gold. The gold is right here, but I can't touch the gold because it's in a vault. What do I need to get in? A combination to get into that vault. The combination are these six pillars. And the first one is stop indulging in criticizing everyone. Finding fault with everyone. Indulging in, relishing someone's shortcomings.
0: And that's scarcity.
3: It's an attack of other beings. Oftentimes to bolster up myself. But to the degree that I bolster myself up by finding, let's face it, if I find all your shortcomings and her shortcomings, that doesn't mean I'm better than you. That doesn't equal I'm okay just because you guys are not okay.
0: But when it's still saying you are not enough.
3: Right.
0: That's right there.
3: Right. Well, that's because some of the criticism is our self-criticism.
0: Right.
3: Oh, I hear the music in the background. This is me. This is a very raw recording.
0: I love it, though.
3: Oh, thank you.
0: Because it gets so fun and danceable and joyful.
3: This is what we sing
0: It's real kirtan.
3: When we're on pilgrimage. Take groups on pilgrimage and we just walk the streets of India singing.
0: Or Italy.
3: And Italy. Someone said to me, isn't that cultural appropriation? I said, no. It is cultural appreciation.
0: Totally. Who has a stake on... We're building borders again. We're like, this is mine.
3: Oh, this is India's. This is American.
0: It's so like, I'm just reading and then we'll go back to the... like, this is the fun one. This is a kirtan with Raghu. This is raw. We're raw here. We're organic, real, live, flawful. Because tinted cans.
3: We are dented.
0: Dented.
3: We're a little tinted also. Yeah, we're dented and tinted.
0: Dented. Look at me today. I want you to do it a little.
3: Haribo, Jaya Goda, Haribo. Jaya Jaya Radhe, Jaya Jaya Krishna. Melody and this song brings back so many memories of walking along the Ganga in crowded markets and just singing with all the students and everybody not feeling like we've appropriated anything. People feel like, oh, they're connecting. Mm-hmm. With the energies that have been introduced to us in our lives since childhood, and here come these foreigners coming and singing it, and instead of, they don't hate us for it, they join with us, they follow us, and they sing with us, and they want to go everywhere with us because we're appreciating. This is what's going on.
0: Yeah.
3: People want to create more problems by saying it's appropriation. No, it's not. It's appreciating another culture and loving another culture and understanding. Nobody owns anything. All we do is we appreciate each other and appreciate source, higher powers, higher energies. And that's what this is about, these mantras.
0: And going back to what I'm just reading now is Erich Fromm.
3: Erich Fromm, yeah.
0: Yeah. To have or to be. Mm. And there's exactly that also when we've asked the question of cultural appropriation, we want to own something. We want to stake a certain, instead of being the movement, being the devotion, being, and devotion, where does it have borders?
3: Sure.
0: And it's that having, it belongs here.
3: Sure.
0: And it belongs to me. And it belongs to a certain, the divine, the great mystery.
3: Sure. No one, there's no monopoly on God, right? No one owns God. No one particular culture owns God, owns spirituality, owns mysticism.
0: That's what has gotten us in all the trouble all through history.
3: Sure.
0: But Pranapriya wanted to add something, I think.
2: I was just going to say that, when you're chanting through the streets like that in India, I've had so many experiences, and it's like they're so joyful to see us joyful and singing. It's such a beautiful connection with the locals. They have, we're appreciating their temple, and they're appreciating us appreciating their place, and it's really beautiful.
0: Next time we'll bring you through Augarten or something like that.
3: I'll sit down with a harmonium in the middle of your parks here and just sing.
0: Right next to the Wiener Sängerknaben, to the boys' choir school.
3: Because it's not a performance, it's a prayer.
0: Yeah. Yeah. And it's a relationship.
3: Yeah. And like you said with this, we're not interested in it's a public thing. It's not a performance. It might appear that way. Just like this is like, appears like your job. It's not. You're detached. If one person listens to it or tens of thousands listens to it, this is your offering. And our whole life is like a prayer. It's like an offering. That is the art of working in this world.
0: Yeah. Being of service.
3: Being of service. Detached from the fruits. Detached from the results of what we're doing, and doing it with a heart open.
0: So yeah.
3: I'm just saying, and we have to be ready to sing or to speak or to in Pranapriya's case, cook. She's a chef. Right?
0: Yeah.
3: For one or tens of thousands. And sometimes people are going to take taste your food and say, I don't like it. That's okay. I'm cooking it as an offering. You're allowed not to like it. And sometimes we have to be okay with people not liking us as long as we're doing what we're doing as that loving offering.
0: Don't people criticize.
3: Yeah, don't criticize.
0: Bhakti.
3: Boom.
0: Peelers. Let's get back to that. Squirreling around and...
3: Squirreling around.
0: But that's the beauty of it.
3: Sure.
0: This is here, hanging out with Moby in the background. We'll text
3: nice.
0: Him.
3: Nice. Let's text Moby. I grew up with him, that's...
0: I know. Yeah. This is... what's this? The We're Made of Stars.
3: It's beautiful.
0: Yeah. So we came to one bhakti pillar.
3: The other one, the second one, tolerance. I am tolerant. That doesn't mean we tolerate nonsense, but it means we stop, in the course of our loving offering, we stop complaining about everything. And sometimes people live in complaint. Everything they do is padded with complaints. Sometimes people come walking towards you and you just know, here it comes, they're going to start complaining. It's like that has become part of their language. They've practiced on a regular basis. And that complaining not only is addictive, like the more you do it, the more you start to search out things that are off and things that are wrong and things that are uncomfortable, but it's viral. It spreads to the people in your community. And therefore, you create a culture of complaining. And what a horrible thing to do with people that you love, people that you care about. So
0: that's again saying not enough.
3: It's again saying not good enough, and it creates this feeling of scarcity. And we say, and this will take us to pillar five. I'm going to jump over to. To see, or to, well, that too. It's going to take this thing, well, notice, can I notice what is right instead of noticing what's wrong? It's the same thing. You're seeing the same thing, but I'm noticing what's wrong instead of what's right. It's not that we're blind and we just accept, okay, this person's going to abuse me or this is a bad thing that's happening. It's not that we don't notice those things. And of course, if I'm in harm's way, I've got to protect myself as well. We're not saying be a complete doormat for people to treat cruelly. But we're saying we're not going to live in this space where everything is wrong all the time. Mm. And we're not going to let whatever's happening be my identity, right? Or whatever happened in the past be my identity. Sometimes I am my story. I am my trauma. These are all different suits I wear. And the first time you meet me and you talk about me, very soon I'm going to bring up my trauma because that's me. And guess what? Your past doesn't equal your future. It doesn't even equal your present. The past is the past. I'm going to bury the past. Sometimes we got to dig it up. Sometimes we have to shine off, but not to embrace it as me, just to forgive it and let it go. As a thing that happened. But if I'm trying to drive forward looking in the rear view mirror, I'm never gonna go, I'm just gonna run into walls. What do you think about that?
0: But these are also the magic cities that we acquire as yogis, like seeing in the presence of someone else where they have been and where they're going. Because what you repeat as a mantra, you become.
3: Sure.
0: And that's that being in the presence of someone and realizing that also that's a path. And I'm not necessarily getting triggered by it and fire back, but observe non-judgmentally, but see that connection where somebody has been and where they're going to go if continuing on that path of complaint, of pouring my wounds over everybody else.
3: Sure. No, it's okay. I was going to say, I remember taking a typing class. So hard to learn how to type in the old days of typewriters. But after a while, I could be talking to somebody else and then just type my name without thinking.
0: Mm-hmm.
3: And in martial arts, we practice the same move again and again. And basically, if someone was to throw me to the ground, I could immediately do an offensive attack on them. That second, I'm not even thinking about it anymore. It just comes natural. Same with violin. I played the violin. And if you give me a bow and if you give me the violin, I'll play something that just, I've played it so many times, I own it as part of like natural without thinking. So these words, they're almost like spells that we put ourselves under and we're training ourselves.
0: Mm-hmm.
3: We're training ourselves in our identity by these statements like, I am this, I am that. This is my identity. My hurt, my pain, my bad relationships, my bad choices. Retrain yourself, right? Retrain yourself to be something empowered. You already are empowered. We're saying excavate and resurrect what you already are. Pure spirit.
0: Pure spirit. And I always also say that yoga in some ways is a form of manipulation, but you also choose how to manipulate. And if I put ahimsa,
3: sure,
0: as the ground basis that I, and devotion to a power higher than myself, as my manipulating base to be ahimsa, it doesn't need to be something negative. It's what I manipulate myself because I have a goal, I have a vision, I have a certain desire.
3: Your consciousness and your intention do manipulate the world around you.
0: Right.
3: So you can do that, or you can just be, laziness is just letting your surroundings manipulate you. When you know your intention, you become very focused. So we're really saying, refine your intention.
0: Yeah. And it's also the same thing with propaganda.
3: Sure.
0: It doesn't need to be something bad.
3: Sure.
0: It's a propaganda that you propagate something that I choose to be of a yogic philosophy.
3: Mm.
0: And that's also the whole entire meaning behind this radio show. Let it run in the background.
3: Right.
0: Let it be something that entertains you just as any other good old radio that plays music, that has conversations, that gives input. And sometimes I get it from listeners that they're saying, oh, I really need to sit down because it's so philosophical in certain aspects when I was going through the Yoga Sutras, for example. And I'm like, let it just play in the background. Let it just be that background soundtrack. You don't have to understand everything, but it brings you in a different mindset. It repeats something that has a basis of really healing, of community, of building relationship, and being each other's medicine to show up as taking responsibility. We can choose to either destroy or to heal. We can choose to take and to be abusive or to nourish. And that is that feminine Venus frequency, to bring it a little bit more forth again and see that Hare Krishna, Hare Krishna, Krishna, Krishna, Hare Hare, Hare Rama, Hare Rama, Rama Rama, Hare Hare. It's a full balance of the male and female energies.
3: Yeah, exactly. Hare is the feminine. Krishna, Rama, those are the masculine.
0: Mm.
3: We need that balance.
0: We need the balance. And here is Boy George with that.
3: Love this song.
0: We'll get him on your show.
3: You know, Maha Mantra means the great mantras. So there's there's so many mantras, but some mantras, some of the, you know, I like to tell people mantras are just like these repeated almost like an aphorism in your mind that you'll say again and again. I'm not good enough. I'm not beautiful enough. I'm too fat. I'm too... These scarcity mantras, right?
0: Yeah.
3: These can be repeating in your mind. What is a maha mantra? What is a great mantra? These are things that uplift us and bring us higher and higher and more connected. Mm. These are powerful.
0: And we made it through three pillars of bhakti yoga, which means that everybody has to buy the book once it's coming out to get to the other three, right?
3: Yeah.
0: When is it coming out?
3: This year. I'm not sure when. Mm. Everybody's telling me to self-publish. It's an interesting age right now where all this DIY stuff that I used to do as a kid with my music and with my record labels, it's like, well, you can just DIY your own books. And it because we have so much control of our marketing nowadays.
0: We'll see where it brings you and where the path weaves you. And our time is, unfortunately...
3: I know.
0: We will do this again next time you cruise through Vienna. And dear Raghunath, dear Prana, thank you.
3: Check out the podcast, Wisdom of the Sages.
0: Here you go.
3: And the book, From Punk to Monk.
0: From Punk to Monk. I have it here. We didn't even get to talk about that. And thank you for friendship. Thank you for your practice, your honesty, your laughter, your stories, your devotion, and for sharing a little piece of your path with us today.
3: Thank you. Keep doing what you're doing.
0: And
3: it's
0: as
3: very
0: we
3: beautiful.
0: Thank you. And as we continue to walk through the Soul Artist Way all this year and this chapter on recovering a sense of abundance, I find myself leaving this conversation with a simple reminder that perhaps abundance is not something we acquire. Abundance is something we remember. Perhaps it begins the moment we realize we are already in relationship with one another, in relationship with the sacred, in relationship with this beautiful earth that holds us all. And perhaps that is the invitation of bhakti, right?
3: I love that.
0: Not to become something else, but to deepen our participation in what already is. And before we close, Prana Priya Devi Dasi, I would love to invite you. As listeners of Wisdom of the Sages know, you often have a beautiful way of gathering the threads together. I know I'm putting you on the spot.
2: You are.
0: So if you were to leave us with a few takeaways from today's conversation and contemplation, perhaps a few practical reflections, invitations, or reminders for the week ahead, what would they be?
2: Thank you for asking. Usually I take notes when I'm going to do takeaways, and I don't have any notes, but that's okay.
0: Two words, because we have a minute and a half.
2: Everyone has mantras and meditations. Upgrade. Upgrade what you're thinking about. Upgrade what you're doing.
0: Beautiful. And Raghu, where can people find you? Again.
3: RayCapo.com or Raghunath. .yoga. It's the same website, RAGHUNATH.yoga. Or Raghunath Yogi on Instagram, Raghunath Yogi. That's one word.
0: That's okay.
3: Yeah.
0: We'll figure it out. I'll put it in the show notes. And with that, I bow to you.
3: It's a beautiful day for a beautiful day, my friend.
0: It's a beautiful day for
3: a
0: beautiful
3: day. Let the magic continue to flow. Harry Ball.
0: Harry Ball. Wisdom of the Sages is their platform, and Wisdom of the Sages is that beautiful radio show, podcast, play on demand.
3: Yeah. Just learned that today.
0: Thank you, thank you. May the light within me honor the light within you. I bow to you in gratitude. Chai Shri Radhe.
3: Back at ya.
0: Hari Bol.
3: Howdy,
0: my
3: howdy.
0: Friends. There is a little Hare Krishna sending us off into our Shavasana.
3: Who's this?
0: It's a instrumental version.
3: You are the archaeologist, huh?
0: I'll send you that playlist. And to all of you, you find it on Spotify, Venus Frequency, as an identical playlist of this world contemporary.
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Never get your subs when you throw them. Hardly ever listen to your tantrums. 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Hardly ever listen to your tantrums. You're way too

the star nine, my shooting star. Wish I saw less, say no more, I said, but wish we could have talked. So many differences to settle, so many battles scored into our psyches. The sound of war, the song of a truce, the silence of attrition, of attraction. More harm is done by indecision than inaction. Wish you might stop acting out scenes from Sex and the City and show me your method. We've all got emotions, and it's not either or when it comes to that or reason. I know mine now. Sat by the window at Ibsen's house, Emma saw a dying star, and I couldn't help but get caught on the metaphor. 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
0: 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Danke.
2: For people who don't know you, can you introduce yourself?
3: Hi, my name is Raham. I live in Vienna from Sudan and I'm 26 years old, but my mom says to say 25 because I'm not yet 26 in her eyes. I'm a design graduate from Goldsmiths, but that's been a while.
2: How long have you been living here in Vienna?
3: On and off since 2014. Yeah. Big asterisk on and off, yeah. Mm-hmm. I really enjoy it here. My German's not as good as it should be because I went to international school. I make do with what I have. Most of my friends speak English. We all speak English together. So that hasn't really helped. But yeah, I'm learning the language with a new passion now and new motivation. And I'm enjoying living in Vienna. I think it's a quiet city. It's a bit boring at times, but it's quiet. You can engage with culture here. There's always like a cool exhibition going on or something, which I really appreciate. It's a city, like a major European city, but not too major, so it's not noisy. Sudanese community, though, is quite small, yeah. But tight.
2: Right.
3: Yeah.
2: We could just get into it.
3: Yeah.
2: Immediately. The reason why I wanted to do this interview with you is because I want to talk about artificial intelligence or just machine learning.
3: Mm-hmm.
2: And I wanted to know what is your experience
3: with this. Is a really cool topic because everyone has their own unique or maybe not so unique take on it. Some people have a very like doomer mentality over AI, like they think this is like the end of the world, which if you're an expert you probably know more than the rest of us and you have your good reason as to why you hate it or why you would be very scared of it. I'm no expert as a user. I've found enough benefits but also negatives. For example, it's really fun. My initial experience with ChatGPT when it first came out, I refused to use it up until last year and I like avoided somehow, but every time I was online I would see people say put it through ChatGPT and we'll do this, and everyone was having these cool experiments, so I gave in finally one day and I asked it to write a story for me and it was really fun. My conversations with it were like, okay, write about my day, here's what happened, but write it as if Dostoevsky would write it. So it was like this entertainment thing. But then one time I posted something on Reddit about Dostoevsky and AI and like an input I put through, which I can't really remember, but everyone asked me to take down the post and then the moderator took it down, so people really hate it. And I get it, especially when it comes to creativity, but what that taught me is that people value human labor and they don't want AI to supplement that. So that was really interesting. Then I switched my approach. I started using it like a search engine, which I later found out that's how a lot of people recommend to use it. But even then I would find discrepancies. So I have to like double check ChatGPT. But that's like, you're obliged to double check everything. That's part of research. You can't just take the first answer that's given to you, even though that's really easy. Then I tried out DeepSeek, because why not? We're in it deep, might as well. I really enjoyed DeepSeek, but I think the content of ChatGPT is somehow better. But DeepSeek is faster, more efficient, and it gives you the crux of the answer. But the answers are so different from both of them when you're researching the same topic. I had a phase where I was researching the work of George Salibo, the Lebanese-American professor, and he had this whole thing about how the downfall of the golden age of Islam was because of, like, economic reasons, basically. He said that, like, the currency changed when they discovered the America, the Atlantic, and so when it went to there, they had this rentier state model. Every port in the Arab world was major to world trade, they could stop there. They made a lot of money because of all the major ports being in Arab states or in Muslim caliphates. And then when that changed, the discovery of America, everything went downhill. And it wasn't like the fault of Arab minds going to hell, and it wasn't like, oh, now they became super backwards or anything like that, which I really found refreshing and interesting and anti-orientalist. But I would see the differences between ChatGPT's answers and DeepSeek's, which then made me question my use of it as a research engine. And then Gemini came out, and that was really helpful. That just, I guess, like makes the search concise, but I like going to the websites myself and checking it out.
2: When you're researching the Lebanese historian?
3: Yeah. Like his work, yeah, yeah, and his theories.
2: You mentioned that there was discrepancies between DeepSeek and ChatGPT, and then I guess now Gemini, an AI agent ever.
3: Yeah.
2: What are those differences?
3: Well, when I first heard of DeepSeek, the liberal media would say things like, oh, we would ask about Tiananmen Square, and it would say no search results. It's the Chinese authoritarian regime and what they're doing and all of that stuff, which I was like, okay, fair critique, I suppose, right? But then I looked myself through like basic research, and I would see that if I would ask it about local cafes, I would try. I lived in Vienna for 12 years now. I know some local cafes that I should try. ChatGPT goes a bit more traditional, while DeepSeek sometimes avoids giving you a direct answer to certain things. It gives you like areas in general. And sometimes ChatGPT does that the other way. If I want to say I want to try out courses, they'll give me a how to go about finding the courses as opposed to giving me a list of very specific courses. And that's even when I specifically say in the prompt. So it made me think about how perhaps there's a sense of responsibility on the programmer's behalf. They don't want to be responsible for possibly telling you to do something, you doing it, you listening, and it not working out. Did you read the Ronan Farrow article on Sam Altman on the New York Times?
2: Oh, there's many a Sam Altman article.
3: No, there's this really big one that came out, and it was like, it's like an hour read. Sam Altman in that article said, they interviewed him over like a year or a very long basis, and then so many other people with him in the company, and they covered like however many years he's been at OpenAI. But basically, he said something that really stuck with me, and it was, takes away from the magic when ChatGPT acknowledges that there could be limitation to its answers. Which I found, maybe this is wrong, but then that changed my whole engagement with ChatGPT, and it changed my whole engagement with AI in general, because now I'm thinking these programmers are really specific about how the answers relate to you. Yeah. Am I talking too much?
2: No, it's okay. Okay. Yeah. I'd rather get too much footage than
3: good luck, I'm a yapper.
2: That's good.
3: So great.
2: Do you want to like walk? So just put this in your pocket. This article that you
3: read.
2: Yeah.
3: Changed
2: your engagement with ChatGPT, machine learning, or rather AI agents.
3: Yeah.
2: Because the way that it is programmed is being tailored to the user.
3: Yeah.
2: Essentially.
3: Yeah.
2: My question then is, especially in Western media,
3: yeah,
2: there's very much like a heavy bias against Arabs and Muslims.
3: Yeah.
2: In general.
3: Yeah.
2: Have you experienced any of that sort of bias in the way that you were using it?
3: So that's actually a really good question, because I went through this rabbit hole last summer of like Orientalism. My parents made us watch the news every night, and before it was even cool to hate Fox News, I remember my parents laughing because it was so ridiculous. One time we got American TV because, you know, you immigrant shit, you crack the satellite. We got like American TV, and my sister says out loud, oh, that's why they're like that. TV is just, it's so overstimulating, so sensationalized. They're at the center and everybody else is at the periphery. Every time I would hear issues around like Arabs and Muslims and terrorism, and where we were the terrorists, and we were the bad guys. But then you would switch Al Jazeera in Arabic, and then you would see that, oh, actually, we're like the biggest mudarrin, we're the biggest victims in all of this. Not to like shift the blame or anything, but we're really, obviously, there's people who are bad in the Middle East, but it's almost like this asirdi, the narrative around who's good, who's bad, becomes really shuffled in your eyes when you're seeing it unfold and you're seeing the bad guys guys supposedly, like, they're not really the bad guys. They're just innocent civilians. They're not these horrible, barbaric people. And they also are people. This was always running through my mind. And then I wanted to understand why this narrative exists. And I would read books, an Orientalism book by Edward Said, and would try and understand and how this was actually like a project since the Crusades or whatever. Really insightful, because it's quite lazy to say, oh, they hate us because da da da da da, right? We're just different. You understand that these are like the systemic thing. So that's running through my mind. And then I'm using ChatGPT to kind of do more research on that. So I talked to you about George Saliba, who was like one of the first like anti-Orientalists who's modern and also from the Middle East, but he's Lebanese Christian, so he doesn't really have like a dog in this fight as much as Orientalist from Oxford, like, who's English, would be, right?
2: Or like Edward Said, who's Palestinian.
3: Yeah. But I mean, Palestinian Christian.
2: Yeah.
3: Right? And his name is Edward. So, and his thing is like, oh, I'm pro like the Arabs and this is wrong and this is oppression and this is suppression and all of that. But then he's like going home and he's hating on Kulthum and playing like classical music and only getting like Savile Row suits. So I don't want to call him a hypocrite. His tastes certainly feel a lot more Western when his whole project was not necessarily anti-Western, but a challenge to the Western system that benefits from Orientalism. He coined this thing. Anyways, so I was doing a lot of this research on both DeepSeek and on ChatGPT. And it was interesting because it was as if ChatGPT figured out who I am and my personal stance is by the questions that I would ask. So I was also reading another sort of anti-Orientalist. His name is Wael Halaq, another Palestinian Christian. He teaches at Columbia, or taught at some point at Columbia, and he's big deal. He wrote this really cool book called The Impossible State, which was very interesting. But I was interested in how his whole thesis comes up against like the project of the Muslim Brotherhood. We're from Sudan, this is like a big deal. Mm-hmm. Like Mashruat Turabi and whatever. And I want to understand, like, Hassan al-Banna, his whole thing was like, let's make a Muslim state, a modern one. Mm-hmm. And that's what whatever branches of the Muslim Brotherhood think. I'm not like the expert on this, I'm trying to read and understand. So whoever listens to this and thinks that I'm wrong, I am. I'm piecing it together, yeah? This is still a work in progress. It's this idea that we should create a Muslim state that's modern, that adheres to like religion and faith, because they're still really important, vital parts of Arab society, Middle Eastern society. Great. Wael Halaq, his whole thing is that the modern state can't exist in the form of like a Muslim state, because الاثنين بتناقضوا, like there's a contradiction, which is really interesting, because when I learned this from ChatGPT and I asked him to compare like the two works, Hassan al-Banna, Sayyid Qutb, and then like Wael Halaq's thesis, there's like a sympathy to me. So it's not even about anti-bias existing. They just want to tell you almost like what you want to hear. When I told you about Sam Altman saying it takes away from the magic, guys, it changed everything for me. Like every answer I got that really stuck with me, I was like, oh, so this is designed. You know when someone's trying to let you down easy? This is what it feels like talking to AI. There's no critical thought behind it. And of course, humans are the ones with the biases. And if we work on something, those biases are bound to show up. So I'm sure it exists for some people. But it never really showed any bias when I was researching that way. But then when I gave it a little leeway, for example, I would ask, what stopped the golden age of Islam? Then it would say, give me all these reasons. And then it would say, oh, that kind of led to like a decline in Islamic civilization. Or it would use these Orientalist terms now freely because I allowed it, because now I asked this question, golden age of Islam, which Wael Halaq was saying this is inherently Orientalist. Golden age implies that it was just like the sporadic thing that happened in the desert and then it stopped, right? So if I allowed it, it was bias. It came out. Because then it thinks, oh, she's like تتقبل الأفكار دي, like accept those thoughts. Mm-hmm. Might accept those criticisms, or what they would call criticism, but are actually riddled with bias. Mm-hmm. So it was really like interesting. It's just AI doesn't critically think. It collects all of these words and then it curates an answer for you based on what they think you would like to hear. I can't even call it a perception because it's not a real person behind it. If you read academic papers all the time, I'm sure, or when you have to for your academic work, But academics also do this thing where they curate and then they relay their own opinion, but you know, because there's a person behind it, they'll tie the dots together in this specific way because that's their school of thought. AI has no school of thought. They just want to please you. The point is to get you engaged because every single time they finish an answer, they say, would you like me to da da da da da at the end of it. You really don't feel like this is a pure connection or like a genuine research project. Do you think that maybe this is like the start to pull a thread or allow you to connect dots that you haven't really, or explore connections? But the truth is, it's no supplement to the human labor behind you doing the work, but it can make it a bit easier, so I guess that's nice.
4: If we don't move now and move very, very quickly, both large and small companies alike, I think we run a major risk of losing competitiveness.
5: We still have time to stay in this race if we run very hard now.
6: They seem to be presenting it as inevitable. We cannot stop it. We must get in this race. Britain must be in this race or else we'll be left behind. You know, this race has already been won by America and Japan. I mean, even if we join this race, no way can we hope to keep up with these people. Have we got to join this race?
7: At the moment, there is a severe crisis of profitability within industries in Western countries. They're having to put more and more capital, more and more people, to extract the same amount of profit from the production process.
8: The Conservative Political Center sees microelectronics as the way out. They say,
9: the semiconductor revolution offers a way out of the multiple crises we face.
8: Lord Spence, in the House of Lords, explains why.
9: Silicon chips do not belong to unions. They do not go on strike. They do not ask for more and more pay. They do not need holidays, nor heated offices, nor tea breaks. They are very reliable and do not make mistakes. They need very little space in which to function. They are very cheap. They use very little energy. And they are here, now, waiting to be brought into use.
10: The Left Hand of Darkness von Ursula K. Le Guin, 1969. Was in diesem Exzerpt vom ersten Kapitel geschah? Jen Li Ai, der Abgesandte vom Planet Erde, war bei einer Parade zum ehrenden König Agravan der 15. im Königreich Karheit auf dem kalten Planet Gethen. 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I walked on home to my island, Karhosh Island, the usual word for the apartment boarding house buildings that house the greatest part of the urban populations of Karhide. Islands come 20 to 200 private rooms, meals are communal, some are run as hotels, others cooperative communes, others combine these types. There's certainly an urban adaptation of the fundamental Karhidish institution of the hearth, though lacking, of course, the topical and genealogical stability of the hearth. Its front garden was revealed now that the last of the winter snow has melted and the winter doors, 10 feet above ground, were sealed off for a few months, till the autumn and deep snow should return. Around at the side of the building, in the mud and in the ice, in the quick, soft, rank, sprung growth of the garden, a young couple stood talking. Their right hands were clasped. They were in the first phase of Kemmer. The large, soft snow danced about them as they stood barefoot in the icy mud, hands clasped, all eyes for each other. Spring or winter. I had dinner at my island, and at fourth hour striking on the gongs of Remy Tower, I was at the palace, ready for supper. Karhiders eat 4 solid meals a day. Breakfast, lunch, dinner, supper, along with a lot of adventitious nibbling and gobbling in between. There are no large meat animals in winter, and no mammalian products, milk, butter, or cheese. The only high-protein, high-carbohydrate meals are the foods various kinds of eggs, fish, nuts, and Hainish grains. A low-grade diet for a bitter climate, and one must refuel often. I had got used to eating, as it seemed, every few minutes. It wasn't until later in that year that I discovered that the Cathenians had perfected the technique of not only perpetually stuffing, but also indefinitely starving. The snow still fell, a mild spring blizzard, much pleasanter than the relentless rain of the thaw just passed. I made my way to and through the palace in the quiet and pale darkness of snowfall, losing my way only once. The palace of Erenring is an inner city, a walled wilderness of palaces, towers, gardens, courtyards, cloisters, roofed bridgeways, roofless tunnelways, small forests, and dungeon keeps, the product of centuries of paranoia on a grand scale. Over it all rise the grim red elaborate walls of the royal house. with those in perpetual use is inhabited by no one beside the king himself. Everyone else, servants, staff, lords, ministers, parliamentarians, guards, or whatever, sleeps in another palace or fort, or keeps, or barracks, or house inside the walls. Estrin's house, sign of the king's high favor, was a corner red dwelling built 440 years ago for Harms, a beloved Kemmering of Emrin III, whose beauty is still celebrated, and who was abducted, mutilated, and rendered imbecile by hirelings of the Innerland faction. Emrin III died 40 years after, still wreaking vengeance on his unhappy country. Emrin the ill-fated. The tragedy is so old that its horror has leached away, and only a certain air of faithlessness and melancholy clings to the stones and shadows of the house. The garden was small and walled. Sarum trees leaned over a rocky pool. In dim shafts of light from the windows of the house, I saw snowflakes and the thread-like white spore cases of the trees falling softly together onto the dark winter. Estrin stood waiting for me, bareheaded and coatless in the cold, watching that small, secret, ceaseless descent of snow and seas in the night. He greeted me quietly and brought me into the house. There were no other guests. I wondered at this, but we went to the table at once, and one does not talk business while eating. Besides, my wonder was diverted to the meal, which was superb, and the eternal bread apples transmuted by a cook whose art I heartily praised. After supper, by the fire, we drank hot beer. On a world where a common table implement is a little device which can crack the ice that has formed on your drink between drafts, hot beer is a thing that you come to appreciate. Estrin had conversed amiably at table, now sitting across the hearth from me. He was quiet. Though I was still nearly 2 years on winter, I was still far from being able to see the people of the planet through their own eyes. I tried to, but my efforts took the form of self-consciously seeing a Githanian first as a man, then as a woman, forcing him into those two categories, so irrelevant to his nature, and so essential to my own. Thus, as I sipped my smoking sour beer, I thought at the table of Estrin's performance had been womanly, all charm and tact and lack of substance, specious and a drought. Was it in fact perhaps his soft, supple femininity that I disliked and distrusted in him? For it was impossible to think of him as a man, for it was impossible to think of him as a woman, that dark, ironic, powerful presence near me in the firelit darkness. And yet whenever I thought of him as a man, I felt a sense of falseness, of imposture, in him or in my own attitude towards him. His voice was a soft and rather resonant, but not deep, scarcely a man's voice, but scarcely a woman's voice either. But what was it saying? I'm sorry, he was saying, that I had to forestall for so long this pleasure of having you in my house. And to that extent, I at least am glad that there's no longer any question of patronage between us. I puzzled at this a while. He has certainly been my patron in court until now. Did he mean that the audience he had arranged for me with the king tomorrow has raised me to an equality with himself? I don't think I follow you, I said. At that, he was silent, evidently also puzzled. Well, you understand, he said at least. Being here, you understand that I am no longer acting on your behalf with the king, of course. He spoke as if ashamed of me, not of himself. Clearly there was a significance in his invitation and my acceptance of it that I had missed, but my blunder was in manners, his in morals. All I thought at first was that I had been right all along not to trust Estrin. He was not merely a drought and not merely powerful. He was faithless. All these months in Erring, it had been he who listened to me, who answered my questions, sent physicians and engineers to verify the alienness of my physique and my ship, introduced me to people I needed to know, and gradually elevated me from my first year status as a highly imaginative monster to my present recognition as the mysterious envoy about to be received by the king. Now having got me up on that dangerous eminence, he suddenly and coolly announced that he was withdrawing his support. You've led me to rely on you. It was ill done. Do you mean that, having arranged this audience, you haven't spoken in favor of my mission to the king, as you, I had a sense to stop short of, promised? I can't. I was very angry. But I emit neither anger nor apology. Will you tell me why? After a while, he said yes, and then paused again. During the pause, I began to think that an inept and undefined alien should not demand reasons from the Prime Minister of a kingdom, above all when he does not, and perhaps never will, understand the foundations of power and the workings of government in that kingdom. No doubt this was all a matter of Schiffgrether. Prestige, face, place, the pride relationship, the untranslatable and all-important principle of social authority in Karhide, and all civilizations of Gethin. And if it was, I would not understand it. Do you hear what the king said to me at the ceremony today? No. Estervin leaned forward across the hearth, lifted the beer jug out of the hot ashes, and refilled my tankard. He said nothing more, so I amplified. The king doesn't speak to you in my hearing. Nor in mine, he said. I saw at last that I was missing another signal. Damning his effeminate deviousness, I said, "Are you trying to tell me, Lord Estervin, that you're out of favor with the king?" I think he was angry then, but he said nothing that showed it. Only, "I'm not trying to tell you anything, Mr. I. By God, I wish you would." He looked at me curiously. "Well then, put it this way. There are some persons in court who are, in your phrase, in favor with the king, but who do not favor your presence or your mission here. And so you're hurrying to join them, selling me out to save your skin," I thought. But there was no point in saying it. Estervin was a courtier, a politician, and I fool to have trusted him. Even in the bisexual society, the politician is very often something less than an integral man. His inviting me to dinner showed that he thought I would accept his betrayal as easily as he committed it. Clearly, face-saving was more important than honesty. So I brought to myself to say, "I am sorry that your kindness to me has made trouble for you. Coals of fire." I enjoyed the fitting sense of moral superiority, but not for long. He was too incalculable. He sat back, to the fire that lay ruddy on his knees, and his fine, strong, small hands and the silver tankard he held, but he left his face in shadow. A dark face always shadowed by the thick, low-growing hair and heavy brows and lashes, and a somber blandness of expression. Can one read a cat's face as seals and otters? Some Gethenians, I thought, are like such animals, with deep, bright eyes that do not change expression when you speak. "I have made trouble for myself," he answered, "by an act that had nothing to do with you, Mr. I. You know that Karhide and Orgarain have a dispute concerning a stretch of our border in the high north fall near Sassineth. Argivan's grandfather claimed in Sinith Valley for Karhide, and the Commensals have never recognized the claim. A lot of snow out of the cloud and it grows thicker. And I've been helping some Karhadish farmers who would live in the valley to move back east across the old border, thinking the argument might settle itself if the valley was simply left to the Orgota, who have lived there for several thousand years. I was in the administration of the North Fall some years ago, and got to know some of these farmers. I dislike the thought of their being killed in forays or sent to voluntary farms in Orgarain. Why not obviate the subject of dispute? But that's not a patriotic idea. In fact, it is a cowardly one, and impugns the Schiffgrether of the king himself." His ironies and these ins and outs of border dispute with Orgarain were of no interest to me. I returned to the matter that lay between us. Trust him or not, I might still get some use out of him. "I'm sorry," I said, "but it seems a pity that this question of a few farmers be allowed to spoil the chances of my mission with the king. There's more at stake than a few miles of national boundary." "Yes, but much more. But perhaps the ecumen with which is 100 light years from border to border will be patient with us a while." "The stables of the ecumen are very patient men, sir. They'll wait 100 years or 500 for Karhide and the rest of Gethin to deliberate and consider whether or not to join the rest of mankind. I speak merely out of a personal hope and personal disappointment. I own that I thought that this was with your support. I too, well, the glaciers didn't freeze overnight." Cliché came ready to his lips, but his mind was elsewhere. He brooded. I imagined him moving around me with the other pawns in his power game. "You came to my country," he said at last, "at a strange time. Things are changing. We are taking a new turning." "No, not so much that as following too far on the way we've been going. I thought that your presence, your mission, might prevent our going wrong, and give us a new option entirely. but at the right moment, in this right place. It is all exceedingly chancy, Mr. I. Impatient with his generalities, I said, "You imply that this isn't the right moment. Would you advise me to cancel my audience?" My gaffe was even worse in Carhaddish, but Estravan did not smile or wince. "I'm afraid only the king has that privilege," he said mildly. "Oh, God, yes. I didn't mean that." I put my head in my hands a moment and brought up to the wide-open, free-wheeling society of Earth. I would never master the protocol or the impassivity so valued by Carhiders. I know what a king was. Earth's own history is full of them. But I had no experiential feeling for privilege, no tact. I picked up my tankard, drank a hot and violent draught. "Well, I'll say less to the king, then," I intended to say, "when I could count on you." "Good." "Why good?" I demanded. "Well, Mr. Rye, you're not insane. I'm not insane. But then neither of us is a king, you see. I suppose that you intend to tell Egrevan rationally that your mission here is to attempt to bring about an alliance between Gethin and the Ecumen. And rationally, he knows that already, because, as you know, I told him. I urged your case with him, tried to interest him in you. It was ill done, ill-timed. I forgot being too interested myself that he's a king, and does not see things rationally, but as a king. All I've told him means to him simply that his power is threatened. His kingdom is a dust mote in space. His kingship is a joke to men who rule 100 worlds. But the Ecumen doesn't rule, it coordinates. Its power is precisely the power of its member states and the worlds. In alliance with the Ecumen, Carhide will become infinitely less threatened and more important than it's ever been. Estravan did not answer for a while. He sat gazing at the fire whose flames winked, reflected from his tankard and from the broad, bright silver chain of office over his shoulders. The old house was silent around us. There's been a servant to attend our meal, but Carhaddas, having no institutions of slavery or personal bondage, hire services, not people, and the servants have all gone off to their own homes by now. Such a man as Estravan must have guards around about him somewhere, for assassination is a lively institution in Carhide, but I have seen no guard, heard none. We were alone. I was alone with a stranger inside the walls of a dark palace in a strange snow-chained city in the heart of the ice age of an alien world. Everything I had said tonight and ever since I came to Winter suddenly appeared to me as both stupid and incredible. How could I expect this man or any other to believe my tales about other worlds, other races, a vague benevolent government somewhere off in outer space? It was all nonsense. I had appeared in Carhide in a queer kind of ship, and I differed physically from Gethenians in some respects that wanted explaining, but my own explanations were preposterous. I did not, in that moment, believe them myself. "I believe you," said the stranger. The alien alone with me, and so strong had my access of self-alienation been that I looked up at him bewildered. "I'm afraid that Egrevan also believes you, but he does not trust you. In part because he no longer trusts me. I have made mistakes, been careless. I cannot ask for your trust any longer, either, having put you in jeopardy. I forgot what a king is, forgot that the king in his own eyes is Carhide, forgot what patriotism is and that he is of necessity, the perfect patriot. Let me ask you this, Mr. I. Do you know by your own experience what patriotism is?" "No," I said, shaken by the force of that intense personality suddenly turning itself wholly upon me. "I don't think I do." "If by patriotism you don't mean the love of one's homeland, for that I do know." "No, I don't mean love when I say patriotism. I mean fear. The fear of the other, and its expressions are political, not poetical. Hate, rivalry, aggression. In terms in that, it grows in us, that fear. It grows in us year by year. We followed our roads too far. And you, who come from a world that outgrew nations centuries ago, who hardly know what I'm talking about, who show us the new road," he broke off. After a while, he went on in control again, cool and polite. "It's because of the fear that I refuse to urge your cause with the king now. But not fear for myself, Mr. I. I am not acting patriotically. There are, after all, other nations on Gethin." I had no idea what he was driving at, but was sure that he did not mean what he seemed to mean. Of all the dark, obstructive, enigmatic souls I had met in this bleak city, his was the darkest. I would not play his labyrinthine game. I made no reply. After a while, he went on rather cautiously. If I have understood you, your acumen is devoted essentially to the general interest of mankind. Now, for instance, the Orgota have experience in subordinating local interests to a general interest, while Karhide has almost none. And the commensals of Orgorin are mostly sane men, if unintelligent, while the king of Karhide is not only insane, but rather stupid. It was clear that Esterin had no loyalties at all, I said in faint disgust. It must be difficult to serve him if that's the case. I'm not sure if I've ever served the king, said the king's prime minister, or ever intended to. I'm not anyone's servant. A man must cast his own shadow. The gongs in Remini Tower were striking in sixth hour, midnight, and I took them as my excuse to go. As I was putting on my coat in the hallway, he said, I have lost my chance for the present, for I suppose you'll be leaving Arinrang. What did he suppose? But I trust a day will come when I can ask you questions again. There's so much I want to know, about your mind speech in particular. You'd scarcely begun to try to explain it to me. His curiosity seemed perfectly genuine. He had the effrontery of the powerful. His promises to help me had seemed genuine. I said yes, of course, whenever he liked. And that was the evening's end. He showed me out through the garden, where snow lay thin in the light of Gethin's big, dull, rufous moon. I shivered as we went out, for it was all well below freezing. And he said, with polite surprise, "You're cold?" To him, of course, it was a mild spring night. I was tired and downcast. I said, I've been cold ever since I came to this world. What do you call it, this world, in your language? Gethin. You gave it no name of your own? Yes, the first investigators did. They called it Winter. We had stopped in the gateway of the walled garden. Outside the palace grounds and roofs loomed in a dark, snowy jumble lit here and there at various heights by the faint gold slits of windows. Standing under the narrow arch, I glanced up, wondering if that keystone, too, was mortared with bone and blood. Esterin took leave of me and turned away. He was never fulsome in his greetings and farewells. I went off through the silent courts and the alleys of the palace, my boots crunching on the thin moonlit snow, and homeward through the deep streets of the city. I was cold, unconfident, obsessed by perfidy and solitude and fear.

I used to visit all the very gay places, those come what may places, where one relaxes on the axis of the wheel of life

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0: It's the only way, it's the only way, it's the only way, no other than.
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I'm scared that I lose stamina while treading this water. I'm scared that I keep putting in my time at the booth, and yet time and time again that shit just never improve. I'm scared that I might never be a hero. Scared that even caring about that shit just feed complexities and all my egos. I'm scared to start from zero, and when I die I'm scared that God will play the B-roll and it won't show the shit that I done dreamed for. Scared to be your dream girl. Scared there may be nothing what it seems, girl. Scared that I release a song and it don't get no streams, so scared that I can alienate my purpose from my peace, though. Scared that I might never know the silence. Scared cause this tonight is like a siren.

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Tasty, itchy TV say there's no more human race. Kinda sad, my whole entire existence been a waste. I never mind, it's not the end of the world.